0: Hello and welcome to this edition of NHK Newsline. I'm Raja Pradhan with the news from Tokyo. The Group of Seven Nations is expected to forego a joint comprehensive statement this year, but it has released a leader's statement on geopolitical issues. In it, G7 members reaffirmed their stance Iran should never be allowed to obtain a nuclear weapon. They also spoke out on the right of free passage through the Strait of Hormuz. The statement was issued Wednesday at the G7 summit in France. It welcomed the Iran-U.S. Memorandum of Understanding aimed at ending the conflict in Iran. The G7 called unrestricted passage through the Strait of Hormuz the bedrock of international trade. It emphasized the need for a multinational effort led by France and the UK to resume maritime traffic through the strait. The G7 leaders also reiterated what they called their unwavering support for Ukraine. They agreed to increase the delivery of military equipment to the country. And the leaders spoke about the East and South China Seas, as well as the Taiwan Strait. They say they oppose any unilateral attempts to change the status quo, in particular by force or coercion. The phrase was reportedly included with China in mind. The G7 leaders are preparing other documents, which include proposals from Japanese Prime Minister Takaichi Sanae. Takaichi has put forward the idea of a stockpiling system for critical minerals, including rare earths. She's also called for measures to strengthen energy security, including opposing unjust export restrictions and improving oil stockpiles. And for a closer look at the situation in Iran, I earlier spoke with Keio University professor Tanaka Koichiro. He's an expert on the Middle East. G7 leaders, they released a statement on geopolitical issues, especially Iran, right? So what is your take on the discussions that led to this statement?
1: Well, I'm a little bit tired of always hearing that Iran should never have nuclear weapons because they have been committed to that and they have been saying so that by themselves. Right. But even this year, even following the American and Israeli attacks that happened in February, the G7 is never ready to denounce the unilateral actions. But they only talk about what this, Iran should do or should not do. Mm. And here again, I mean, we are now seeing this kind of a memorandum of understanding, the so-called MOU, which has placed the nuclear file, the nuclear issue, in its back burner. So it doesn't look as though it was sort of an imminent threat that Iran was posing from the beginning.
0: So you mentioned that memorandum of understanding, and the United States and Iran are set to, you know, sign this on Friday, and that's in two days' time. And as you know, Professor, this comes at a time when the U.S. is heading into the critical midterms elections in November. So what are the implications of this timing for Iran?
1: Well, to begin with, I think it was a high time for even for Iran to cut a deal if they can. And I think the opportunity arose because the United States maybe have altered their previous positions, that they were ready to concede to certain demands that the Iranians were presenting. And I think that sort of difference made the Iranians to grab this deal, grab this opportunity and come forward. And then the memorandum of understanding is now in place, or at least in place, because we haven't actually had the opportunity to see the text itself. But I think that they're now ready for some sort of a signing ceremony.
0: Mm. Well, previously, you know, there was this wide gap between what the U.S. wanted and what Iran wanted. Is there a big difference now?
1: Well, previously I described it as though as like a Grand Canyon between the two, because the differences are so wide and deep. I think basically that hasn't changed. I think that what really changed was that the Americans, at least President Trump, came to his senses that there is no way that he could force the Iranians to concede to the demands that he had been presenting, and that it would only be himself that could make the deal, and that would only happen when he would concede to what the Iranians are saying or demanding. And that is the difference. And I think the difference between the two parties still are there. And we will have to see how the actual negotiations are going to take place from here.
0: Right. So, Professor, how are other countries in the region, how are they going to be impacted?
1: According to the memorandum of understanding, based on the publications that I've saw so far, which is not official, but only through the media outlets, is that the basics for the concerns that the countries around surrounding Iran has not been met or addressed. And it's sort of a typical Trump-style deal when he only talks about the interests of the United States and never considers the well-beings or the interests of the his allies or the U.S. allies in the region. And added to that, I believe there is a chance that Israel, which is, again is another important and close ally to the United States in the region, is extremely unhappy with the procedures, and that not only Prime Minister Netanyahu has something to say about it, his cabinet ministers, the opposition parties, everybody is extremely furious and has now faced some sort of difficulties in dealing with this current crisis because they thought that they had the Americans on their back. And apparently that's not true anymore.
0: Mm. So while a path toward peace is coming into view, security issues, including nuclear matters, you know, they have been put on hold, right?
1: Right.
0: So is the situation heading towards stability? And according to you, what will be the key factors going forward?
1: Well, to begin with, this is a memorandum of understanding, an MOU. It's not a treaty. It's not a binding United Nations Security Council resolution yet. So, I mean, they could scrap it any time. Or it could be scrapped any time when something goes wrong. So I'm a little bit cautious about this. And based on the difficulties that the two parties have, well, experienced so far, and also the exchange of fires over the past 2.5 months, it's not that easy for them to come closer and inch towards a real deal. And there's always a possibility that a simple incident or an accident could change the atmosphere entirely, and they could destroy the negotiations process. And that has happened in the past, and I think it's still happening. It could happen once again if something happens. And also, one factor again is that Israel is not happy about it. And they have the ability and knowledge to disrupt it whenever they want it. So I'm a little bit curious to see how this is going to proceed from Friday onwards.
0: Bears are straying into communities across Japan at an alarming rate, and two more people have been attacked. The latest victims include a man in Nara Prefecture, Western Japan, who called emergency services early on Wednesday morning. Officials say he's in his 60s. They say he sustained head and face injuries, which are not life-threatening. The man lives alone in Shimokitayama Village and was reportedly attacked outside his home's main building. A man in Ishikawa Prefecture, Central Japan, was also attacked Wednesday. Officials say he's in his 80s. He was reportedly walking near some rice paddies in a mountainous area of Komatsu City. The man's injuries are also not life-threatening. The bears in both incidents have not been found. Authorities are urging people to remain vigilant. Japanese police have arrested the suspected ringleader of a scam group based in Cambodia. Sasaki Yusuke had been detained by Thai police before arriving to

0: Tuesday in Japan, where he was then taken into custody. He was arrested on suspicion of violating Japanese laws on organized crime. Sasaki allegedly instructed his team to make scam telephone calls to defraud victims. Sources close to the investigation say Sasaki effectively served as an owner of the crime group based in Cambodia's northwestern city of Poipet. They say he was a resident of neighboring Thailand. Sasaki financed the operating costs of the hub and paid the scam callers. Police in Japan had been searching for the leader after arresting 29 Japanese suspects last August for making scam calls from the base in Poipet. In other news, a court in Japan has sentenced the president of a Hokkaido tour boat operator to 5 years in prison over a fatal accident in 2022. The Kazu-1 sightseeing boat sank off the Shiretoko Peninsula, claiming the lives of 20 passengers and crew. Six are still missing. Katsurada Seiichi was charged with professional negligence resulting in death. The key issue at the trial was whether the accident was foreseeable. Prosecutors said weather advisories for strong winds and rough seas had already been issued when the boat departed, making an accident possible. They petitioned the court for a 5-year prison sentence. Defense lawyers argued the accident was the result of a malfunctioning hatch cover on the deck that allowed seawater to flow in. They said the defendant had not been informed of the condition of the hatch and therefore could not have foreseen the consequences. In Wednesday's ruling at the Kushiro District Court, presiding judge Mizukoshi Takeo said the defendant should have been able to anticipate that sailing in rough weather could lead to a fatal accident, meaning the disaster was foreseeable. The judge said Katsurada's negligence stemmed from his tendency to make light of safety. The court sentenced him to 5 years in prison. We move now to what's making headlines in other parts of the Asia Pacific with Cholapansa Narula at our bureau in Bangkok.
1: India's government has announced that it has suspended the use of the Telegram messaging app until next Monday. The move comes amid ongoing turmoil surrounding a major university entrance exam. The National Testing Agency announced on Tuesday that Telegram is banned until June 22nd. That's a day after a re-exam will be given for entrance to undergraduate medical college. The original exam was cancelled last month amid a cheating scandal. The agency said there had been cases of fraud on Telegram. It said users claimed they had access to the new exam's questions and sought money for them. The restriction was issued under a provision of the country's IT law. It allows the government to block access to online sites in the interest of the sovereignty and integrity of India. The agency scrapped the original test due to the suspected leak of exam questions. The cancellation led to student protests. Some students voiced concerns about the latest move.
2: Question paper,
3: If question papers are getting leaked in our country, then it is a failure of our system, and restricting social media apps will not help. If it would have been conducted in a better way, then this would not have been required.
1: The ban also drew criticism from the company. Telegram CEO Pavel Durov said it will affect more than 150 million users in India. He added that the measure solves nothing because the leaks just moved to other apps. Telegram has reportedly filed a case for the ban to be overturned. Indonesian authorities say one person is dead and dozens are injured following an earthquake that struck Sulawesi Island on Tuesday. The U.S. Geological Survey says the magnitude 6.7 quake was about 10 kilometers deep. Authorities say over 70 people were injured as of Wednesday morning. The quake caused widespread damage to buildings and infrastructure, including over 1,000 houses as well as offices and bridges. Authorities are still trying to grasp the extent of the damage. They're removing debris and providing emergency medical aid. The region has frequently been hit by major earthquakes. One in 2018 caused a tsunami and widespread soil liquefaction. It left over 4,000 people dead or missing. With fuel prices higher amid tensions in the Middle East, nations around the world are seeking ways to ensure their energy security. Indonesia, once a major oil producer, is working on homegrown solutions it hopes will lead to a more sustainable future. NHK World's Eric Permana reports.
2: late May, and Indonesian President Prabowo Subianto delivered a call to arms at a briefing on budget policy, an event where the head of state generally does not take the podium.
4: Kalau kita teruskan,
5: we risk becoming a weak nation, fearful of exchange rate fluctuations, fearful of energy shortages, fearful of crises.
2: As the Iran situation and other factors drive the Indonesian rupiah ever lower against the dollar, Prabowo warned that the resource-rich nation is not making full use of its assets. He renewed his pledge to speed up efforts on energy self-sufficiency. A key part of the push is based on domestic palm oil. Indonesia's output accounts for nearly 60% of global production.
6: Selamat datang di...
7: Welcome to the B50 fuel test facility.
2: The facility mixes diesel with biofuel derived from palm oil to produce a blended fuel called B50. Running since 2008, the program is set to expand, with the government raising the biofuel content from 40 to 50% in July. Test trucks and buses are used to examine how B50 affects engines and other components.
7: B50 has not yet been widely implemented anywhere in the world. That's why we need to thoroughly test every aspect of its performance and reliability.
2: Beyond the facility, trains between Jakarta and Surabaya have also been testing the blend since April. On top of the trials, there's also a growing push to cut fuel consumption. From July, the government will roll out subsidies for electric motorcycles, as well as incentives for certain electric cars. At this auto show in Surabaya last month, manufacturers showcased their latest electric bikes. The market is huge, as Indonesia has one of the highest numbers of motorcycles in the world.
5: Fuel prices are rising, so electric motorcycles can save money.
2: A government official says it is committed to harnessing every available energy resource.
3: And we want to explore all of those energy that we had already. The meaning of our resilience is how we can improve more our capacity to make our national own production energy.
2: As the world's energy markets remain volatile, Indonesia is racing to maximize its own resources in a bid to reduce dependence on imported fuel. Eric Romana, NHK World, Jakarta.
1: That wraps up our bulletin. I'm Cholapansa Narula in Bangkok.
0: Next, a Russian artist and critic of President Vladimir Putin has been fatally shot in Poland. Polish authorities have detained two Belarusians in connection with the killing. Polish prosecutors say the artist, who went by the name Semyon Skrzypecki, was shot Monday morning on a sidewalk in the eastern town of Biała Podlaska. Skrzypecki was known for his satirical works criticizing the Russian president. Authorities say they're investigating two Belarusian nationals detained near the Belarusian consulate in the town. The artist staged a protest on Friday outside the Russian embassy in Berlin. He showed caricatures of Soviet leader Joseph Stalin and Putin. He posted the event on social media and said he was being threatened. The U.S. Federal Bureau of Investigation says it thwarted a planned attack on a mixed martial arts event held on the White House lawn Sunday. President Donald Trump and other administration officials were in attendance. FBI Director Kash Patel said investigators became aware of the threat earlier this month and worked with partners to stop the attacks. The event was held to mark the 250th anniversary of the founding of the U.S. It also coincided with Trump's birthday. Officials told Fox News the alleged plan involved using explosive-laden drones to strike buildings near the event.

0: an additional plot was allegedly planned to storm the White House gate. Investigators have reportedly identified more than 20 alleged plotters by examining chats on a messaging app. Five people were in custody as of Monday. The authorities are continuing to investigate. Japan's two main stock indexes set record closing highs on Wednesday. Investors picked up a wide range of shares on the view of fallen crude oil futures could lead to improved corporate earnings. The benchmark Nikkei 225 ended at 69,902, up 0.7%. That's a record finish for the third straight day. It earlier hit an all-time intraday high of 70,125. The broader topics also rose 0.6% to set a closing record of 4,013, ending above the 4,000 mark for the first time. Now, Japan's three megabanks say they'll raise their annual ordinary deposit rates to 0.4% from August. This follows the Bank of Japan's policy rate hike to around 1%, which is the highest in 31 years. MUFG, Sumitomo Mitsui, and Mizuho made the announcement Tuesday after the central bank's decision earlier in the day. The 0.4% deposit rate will be the highest for MUFG and Sumitomo Mitsui since 1992 and 2002 for Mizuho. They hiked the rate to the current 0.3% in February. In other news, the volume of Japan's imports of crude oil from the Middle East plunged in May amid the closure of the Strait of Hormuz. The finance ministry says the figure dropped almost 62% year-on-year. Liquefied natural gas sourced from the region slumped about 72%, while shipments in the oil category, including naphtha, plunged 90%. To compensate, Japan imported oil products from other countries and regions. Crude imports from the United States rose 24%, while shipments of the oil category that includes naphtha grew more than sixfold. Imports of the same category from the ASEAN region marked a sharp rise of over 93%. Now, the oil import figures were contained in the ministry's report on Japan's trade balance in May. Overall, the country posted a deficit of nearly 380 billion yen. That's over $2.3 billion. That's the first shortfall in 4 months. Import volumes fell, but soaring prices around the globe pushed up the value. Japanese IT giant SoftBank Group plans to work with U.S. tech firm OpenAI to provide cybersecurity services for infrastructure-related companies in Japan. Advanced AI models such as Anthropic's Claude Mythos are thought to pose serious risks to financial systems and other critical sectors if used in cyber attacks. SoftBank Group chairman and CEO Son Masayoshi said he's worried about the potential threat from the latest AI. Speaking in Tokyo on Tuesday, he said SoftBank and OpenAI aim to launch the security services by the end of the year. OpenAI has developed an AI model that's said to have a performance level on par with Claude Mythos. The technology will help identify and rectify software vulnerabilities for clients including banks, utilities, and mass transit operators. Son and an OpenAI executive met with Finance Minister Katayama Satsuki.
1: OpenAI's technology will be a trusted tool needed to defend against cyber attacks. There could be a time in the near future when AI will be widely employed to launch such attacks.
2: I agreed with Mr. Son that it is important to overcome potential threats posed by artificial intelligence. That way, humanity can enjoy the benefits of AI.
0: Katayama said she told Son her ministry plans to cooperate with his company.
3: Japan had a spike in bear attacks last fall. Now bears are heading into urban areas again. This bear doesn't run even in car lights. More bear attacks could be possible in the months ahead as their food supply drops in the summer. What can we do to protect ourselves?
4: If you in a

inadvertently encounter a bear, do not turn your back and run away. That could make the bear aggressive. Slowly step backwards while facing the bear. If an attack is imminent, lie face down on the ground and cover your head. Be particularly cautious in the early morning hours, as bears are active around that time. Stay safe.

0: And for more stories, make sure you access the NHK World Japan website. Next, fans of the ancient Japanese spy craft of ninja have tested their skills in the shadowy arts. A festival in Western Japan drew more than 100 aspiring ninja from Japan and abroad. The Kōkaryū Ninja Certification Tests are organized annually by a research group in Kōka City, Shiga Prefecture. About 130 people aged between 9 and 76 took the tests on Sunday. Most participants dressed as ninja in a bid for extra points. Successful candidates receive hand scroll certificates at beginner, intermediate, or advanced levels. Beginner-level challengers underwent a practical test in tossing shuriken, or throwing stars. They aimed at a target about 3 meters away.
1: I got a full-time job, but I've been hoping to be a ninja, so I've taken this test as a challenge.
2: It was my first time. The shuriken was heavy and difficult.
0: Now for a check on the weather. It's a stormy pattern across parts of the eastern United States. Our meteorologist Sakamori has the forecast for there and elsewhere in our World Weather Report.
3: Hello there. A deluge of rain has been pounding the Gulf states, and we will see a Gulf storm developing just off the coast of Texas. The system will produce more heavy rainfall in its path. Maybe about 500 millimeters of rain is in the forecast in the worst area. And then on top of that, the winds are quite strong, so that could produce high surf along the coast as well. So coastal flooding is another concern. This area is not the only one that is expecting heavy rainfall and also very wild conditions. We have another low to the north. This system attached along with the attached frontal system could cause severe thunderstorms. That includes tornadoes, large hail, as well as damaging winds on your Wednesday. Different story across the west. We have a big high pressure system centered over the ocean, but the isobars are close together. That means strong northerly winds could produce hazardous sea conditions along the west coast. Temperatures are quite hot across the east. 35 in Washington, D.C. on your Thursday, 31 for New York. And then hot and muggy in Houston. Heavy rain is in the forecast there. And then across the west, 24 in Seattle and sunny weather in Vancouver with high of 22. Now let's go to Europe.
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0: Hello, and thank you for joining us on this edition of NHK Newsline. I'm Raja Pradhan with the news from Tokyo. Group of seven leaders have just wrapped up a three-day summit in Evian, eastern France. During a news conference Wednesday, Japanese Prime Minister Takaichi Sanae said they succeeded in delivering a clear and unified message to the world on energy security. Takaichi welcomed the latest U.S.-Iran agreement to end the fighting and praised the efforts from both sides to achieve peace. But she acknowledged uncertainty over energy supplies stemming from the situation in the Middle East has cast a shadow over the global economy.
1: G7 の同志国で
2: The G7-like

0: Like-minded countries must work together to oppose unjust export restrictions and secure free and transparent trade in order to ensure stable energy supplies. Free and safe navigation also needs to be secured in all sea lanes, including the Strait of Hormuz.
1: An earlier statement issued by France, Britain, Germany, and Italy expressed commitment to reopening the Strait of Hormuz. Takaichi had said Japan is ready to join those efforts. She was asked at the news conference if Japan would consider deploying the self-defense forces.
0: Nothing has been decided at this point whether or not to deploy the Japanese self-defense forces. The statement with the UK, France, Germany, and Italy says that any activities that would be conducted should be within the bounds of the Constitution. We need to take a very close look at the latest US-Iran agreement and how the situation actually develops.
1: She added, Japan will continue to work closely with the international community. She says the country will make every possible diplomatic effort toward achieving peace and stability across the Middle East, including its future reconstruction. And as the summit wrapped up on Wednesday, the Group of Seven released a leader's statement on geopolitical issues. It welcomed the Iran-U.S. Memorandum of Understanding aimed at ending the conflict in Iran. But members also reaffirmed their stance Iran should never be allowed to obtain a nuclear weapon. They also spoke out on the right of free passage through the Strait of Hormuz, calling it the bedrock of international trade. The statement emphasized the need for a multinational effort led by France and the UK to reopen the strait. And the G7 leaders reiterated what they called their unwavering support for Ukraine. They agreed to increase the delivery of military equipment to the country. The leaders also spoke about the East and South China Seas, as well as the Taiwan Strait. They say they oppose any unilateral attempts to change the status quo, in particular by force or coercion. The phrase was reportedly included with China in mind. For more, I earlier spoke with Keio University professor Tanaka Koichiro. He's an expert on the Middle East. G7 leaders, they released a statement on geopolitical issues, especially Iran, right? So what is your take on the discussions that led to this statement?
2: Well, I'm a little bit tired of always hearing that Iran should never have nuclear weapons because they have been committed to that and they have been saying so that by themselves. Right. But even this year, even following the American and Israeli attacks that happened in February, the G7 is never ready to denounce the unilateral actions. But they only talk about what this, Iran should do or should not do. Mm. And here again, I mean, we are now seeing this kind of a memorandum of understanding, the so-called MOU, which has placed the nuclear file, the nuclear issue, in its back burner. So it doesn't look as though it was sort of an imminent threat that Iran was posing from the beginning.
1: So you mentioned that memorandum of understanding, and the United States and Iran are set to, you know, sign this on Friday, and that's in 2 days, 2 days' time. And as you know, Professor, this comes at a time when the U.S. is heading into the critical midterms elections in November. So what are the implications of this timing for Iran?
2: Well, to begin with, I think it was a high time for even for Iran to cut a deal if they can. And I think the opportunity arose because the United States maybe have altered their previous positions, that they can they were ready to concede to certain demands that the Iranians were presenting. And I think that sort of difference made the Iranians to grab this deal, grab this opportunity and come forward. And then the memorandum of understanding is now in place, or at least in place, because we haven't actually had the opportunity to see the text itself. But I think that they're now ready for some sort of a signing ceremony.
1: Mm. Well, previously, you know, there was this wide gap between what the U.S. wanted and what Iran wanted. Is there a big difference now?
2: Well, previously I described it as though as like a Grand Canyon between the two, because the differences are so wide and deep. I think basically that hasn't changed. I think what really changed was that the Americans, at least President Trump, came to his senses that there is no way that he could force the Iranians to concede to the demands that he had been presenting, and that it would only be himself that could make the deal, and that would only happen when he would concede to what the Iranians are saying or demanding. And that is the difference. And I think the difference between the two parties still are there. And we will have to see how the actual negotiations are going to take place from here.
1: Right. So, Professor, how are other countries in the region, how are they going to be impacted?
2: According to the memorandum of understanding, based on the publications that I've saw so far, which is not official, but only through the media outlets, is that the basics for the concerns that the countries around surrounding Iran has not been met or addressed. And it's sort of a typical Trump-style deal, when he only talks about the interests of the United States and never considers the well-beings or the interests of the his allies or the U.S. allies in the region. And added to that, I believe there is a chance that Israel, which again is another important and close ally to the United States in the region, is extremely unhappy with the procedures, and that not only Prime Minister Netanyahu has something to say about it, cabinet ministers, the opposition parties, everybody is extremely furious and has now faced some sort of difficulties in dealing with this current crisis, because they thought that they had the Americans on their back. And apparently that's not true anymore.
1: So while a path toward peace is coming into view, security issues, including nuclear matters, they have been put on hold, right?
2: Right.
1: So is the situation heading towards stability? And according to you, what will be the key factors going forward?
2: Well, to begin with, this is a memorandum of understanding, an MOU. It's not a treaty. It's not a binding United Nations Security Council resolution yet. So, they could scrap it any time, or it could be scrapped any time when something goes wrong. So I'm a little bit cautious about this. And based on the difficulties that the two parties have experienced so far, and also the exchange of fires over the past 2.5 months, it's not that easy for them to come closer and inch towards a real deal. And there's always a possibility that a simple incident or an accident could change the atmosphere entirely, and they could destroy the negotiations process. And that has happened in the past, and I think it's still happening. It could happen once again if something happens. And also, one factor again is that Israel is not happy about it, and they have the ability and knowledge to disrupt it whenever they want it. So I'm a little bit curious to see how this is going to proceed from Friday onwards.
1: Bears are straying into communities across Japan at an alarming rate, and two more people have been attacked. The latest victims include a man in Nara Prefecture, Western Japan, who called emergency services early on Wednesday morning. Officials say he's in his 60s. They say he sustained head and face injuries, which are not life-threatening. The man lives alone in Shimokitayama Village and was reportedly attacked outside his home's main building. A man in Ishikawa Prefecture, Central Japan, was also attacked Wednesday. Officials say he's in his 80s. He was reportedly walking near some rice paddies in a mountainous area of Komatsu City. The man's injuries are also not life-threatening. The bears in both incidents have not been found. Authorities are urging people to remain vigilant. Japanese police have arrested the suspected ringleader of a scam group based in Cambodia. Sasaki Yusuke had been detained by Thai police before arriving Tuesday in Japan, where he was then taken into custody. He was arrested on suspicion of violating Japanese laws on organized crime. Sasaki allegedly instructed his team to make scam telephone calls to defraud victims. Sources close to the investigation say Sasaki effectively served as an owner of the crime group based in Cambodia's northwestern city of Poipet. They say he was a resident of neighboring Thailand. Sasaki financed the operating costs of the hub and paid the scam callers. Police in Japan had been searching for the leader after arresting 29 Japanese suspects last August for making scam calls from the base in Poipet. In other news, a court in Japan has

0: sentenced the president of a Hokkaido tour boat operator to 5 years in prison over a fatal accident in 2022. The Kazu-1 sightseeing boat sank off the Shiretoko Peninsula, claiming the lives of 20 passengers and crew. Six are still missing. Katsurada Seiichi was charged with professional negligence resulting in death. The key issue at the trial was whether the accident was foreseeable. Prosecutors said weather advisories for strong winds and rough seas had already been issued when the boat departed, making an accident possible. They petitioned the court for a 5-year prison sentence. Defense lawyers argued the accident was the result of a malfunctioning hatch cover on the deck that allowed seawater to flow in. They said the defendant had not been informed of the condition of the hatch and therefore could not have foreseen the consequences. In Wednesday's ruling at the Kushiro District Court, presiding judge Mizukoshi Takeo said the defendant should have been able to anticipate that sailing in rough weather could lead to a fatal accident, meaning the disaster was foreseeable. The judge said Katsurada's negligence stemmed from his tendency to make light of safety. The court sentenced him to 5 years in prison. We shift now to what's making headlines in other parts of the Asia-Pacific with Cholapansa Narula at our bureau in Bangkok.
1: India's government has announced that it has suspended the use of the Telegram messaging app until next Monday. The move comes amid ongoing turmoil surrounding a major university entrance exam. The National Testing Agency announced on Tuesday that Telegram is banned until June 22nd. That's a day after a re-exam will be given for entrance to undergraduate medical college. The original exam was cancelled last month amid a cheating scandal. The agency said there had been cases of fraud on Telegram. It said users claimed they had access to the new exam's questions and sought money for them. The restriction was issued under a provision of the country's IT law. It allows the government to block access to online sites in the interest of the sovereignty and integrity of India. The agency scrapped the original test due to the suspected leak of exam questions. The cancellation led to student protests. Some students voiced concerns about the latest move.
2: Question paper,
3: If question papers are getting leaked in our country, then it is a failure of a system, and restricting social media apps will not help. If it would have been conducted in a better way, then this would not have been required.
2: I don't think ye sab karne ki zarurat pad.
1: The ban also drew criticism from the company. Telegram CEO Pavel Durov said it will affect more than 150 million users in India. He added that the measure solves nothing because the leaks just moved to other apps. Telegram has reportedly filed a case for the ban to be overturned. Indonesian authorities say one person is dead and dozens are injured following an earthquake that struck Sulawesi Island on Tuesday. The U.S. Geological Survey says the magnitude 6.7 quake was about 10 kilometers deep. Authorities say over 70 people were injured as of Wednesday morning. The quake caused widespread damage to buildings and infrastructure, including over 1,000 houses as well as offices and bridges. Authorities are still trying to grasp the extent of the damage. They're removing debris and providing emergency medical aid. The region has frequently been hit by major earthquakes. One in 2018 caused a tsunami and widespread soil liquefaction. It left over 4,000 people dead or missing. With fuel prices higher amid tensions in the Middle East, nations around the world are seeking ways to ensure their energy security. Indonesia, once a major oil producer, is working on homegrown solutions it hopes will lead to a more sustainable future. NHK World's Eric Permana reports.
4: Last May, an Indonesian President Prabowo Subianto delivered a call to arms at a briefing on budget policy, an event where the head of state generally does not take the podium.
5: Kalau kita teruskan,
6: we risk becoming a weak nation, fearful of exchange rate fluctuations, fearful of energy shortages, fearful of crises.
4: As the Iran situation and other factors drive the Indonesian rupiah ever lower against the dollar, Prabowo warned that the resource-rich nation is not making full use of its assets. He renewed his pledge to speed up efforts on energy self-sufficiency. A key part of the push is based on domestic palm oil. Indonesia's output accounts for nearly 60% of global production.
7: Selamat datang di...
8: Welcome to the B50 fuel test facility.
4: The facility mixes diesel with biofuel derived from palm oil to produce a blended fuel called B50. Running since 2008, the program is set to expand, with the government raising the biofuel content from 40 to 50% in July. Test trucks and buses are used to examine how B50 affects engines and other components.
8: B50 has not yet been widely implemented anywhere in the world. That's why we need to thoroughly test every aspect of its performance and reliability.
4: Beyond the facility, trains between Jakarta and Surabaya have also been testing the blend since April. On top of the trials, there's also a growing push to cut fuel consumption. From July, the government will roll out subsidies for electric motorcycles, as well as incentives for certain electric cars. At this auto show in Surabaya last month, manufacturers showcased their latest electric bikes. The market is huge, as Indonesia has one of the highest numbers of motorcycles in the world.
9: Fuel prices are rising, so electric motorcycles can save money.
4: A government official says it is committed to harnessing every available energy resource.
3: And we want to explore all of those energy that we had already. The meaning of our resilience is how we can improve more our capacity to make our national own production energy.
4: As the world's energy markets remain volatile, Indonesia is racing to maximize its own resources in a bid to reduce dependence on imported fuel. Eric Permana, NHK World, Jakarta.
1: That wraps up our bulletin. I'm Chola Pansanarula in Bangkok.
0: Japan's two main stock indexes set record closing highs on Wednesday. Investors picked up a wide range of shares on the view of fallen crude oil futures could lead to improved corporate earnings. The benchmark Nikkei 225 ended at 69,902, up 0.7%. That's a record finish for the third straight day. It earlier hit an all-time intraday high of 70,125. The broader topics also rose 0.6% to set a closing record of 4,013, ending above the 4,000 mark for the first time. Now, Japan's three megabanks say they'll raise their annual ordinary deposit rates to 0.4% from August. This follows the Bank of Japan's policy rate hike to around 1%, which is the highest in 31 years. MUFG, Sumitomo Mitsui, and Mizuho made the announcement Tuesday after the central bank's decision earlier in the day. The 0.4% deposit rate will be the highest for MUFG and Sumitomo Mitsui since 1992 and 2002 for Mizuho. They hiked the rate to the current 0.3% in February. In other news, the volume of Japan's imports of crude oil from the Middle East plunged in May amid the closure of the Strait of Hormuz. The finance ministry says the figure dropped almost 62% year-on-year. Liquefied natural gas sourced from the region slumped about 72%, while shipments in the oil category, including naphtha, plunged 90%. To compensate, Japan imported oil products from other countries and regions. Crude imports from the United States rose 24%, while shipments of the oil category that includes naphtha grew more than sixfold. Imports of the same category from the ASEAN region marked a sharp rise of over 93%. Now, the oil import figures were contained in the ministry's report on Japan's trade balance in May. Overall, the country posted a deficit of nearly

0: 380 billion yen. That's over $2.3 billion. That's the first shortfall in 4 months. Import volumes fell, but soaring prices around the globe pushed up the value. Now, recapping our top story, a three-day summit among the Group of Seven leaders have come to a close in Evian, eastern France. During a news conference on Wednesday, Japanese Prime Minister Takaichi Sanae said they succeeded in delivering a clear and unified message to the world on energy security. Takaichi welcomed the latest U.S.-Iran agreement to end the fighting and praised the efforts from both sides to achieve peace. But she acknowledged uncertainty over energy supplies stemming from the situation in the Middle East has cast a shadow over the global economy.
1: The G7 like-minded countries must work together to oppose unjust export restrictions and secure free and transparent trade in order to ensure stable energy supplies. Free and safe navigation also needs to be secured in all sea lanes, including the Strait of Hormuz.
0: An earlier statement issued by France, Britain, Germany, and Italy expressed commitment to reopening the Strait of Hormuz. Takaichi had said Japan is ready to join those efforts. She was asked at the news conference if Japan would consider deploying the self-defense forces.
1: Nothing has been decided at this point whether or not to deploy the Japanese self-defense forces. The statement with the UK, France, Germany, and Italy says that any activities that would be conducted should be within the bounds of the Constitution. We need to take a very close look at the latest U.S.-Iran agreement and how the situation actually develops.
0: She added, Japan will continue to work closely with the international community. She says the country will make every possible diplomatic effort toward achieving peace and stability across the Middle East, including its future reconstruction. In weather, people in eastern areas of the United States are preparing for some stormy conditions slated in the region. Our meteorologist Sayaka Mori explains the outlook for there and elsewhere in our World Weather Report.
2: Hello there. A deluge of rain has been pounding the Gulf states, and we will see a Gulf storm developing just off the coast of Texas. The system will produce more heavy rainfall. In its path, maybe about 500 millimeters of rain is in the forecast in the worst area. And then on top of that, the winds are quite strong, so that could produce high surf along the coast as well. So coastal flooding is another concern. This area is not the only one that is expecting heavy rainfall and also very wild conditions. We have another low to the north. This system attached along with the attached frontal system could cause severe thunderstorms. That includes tornadoes, large hail, as well as damaging winds on your Wednesday. Different story across the west. We have a big high-pressure system centered over the ocean, but the isobars are close together. That means strong northerly winds could produce hazardous sea conditions along the west coast. Temperatures are quite hot across the east. 35 in Washington, D.C. on your Thursday, 31 for New York, and then hot and muggy in Houston. Heavy rain is in the forecast there. And then across the west, 24 in Seattle and sunny weather in Vancouver with high of 22. Now let's go to Europe. Europe is one of the fastest warming continents in the world, and we are seeing incredibly high temperatures this week and into the weekend. Paris could see a high of in the upper 30s for the next couple of days. London could even reach the 30-degree mark, which is extremely unbelievable and very, very unusual for this time of year. And across Japan and also other portions of Asia, we have a seasonal frontal system lying here, and the system will likely head towards a little bit to the north. That affects the Tokyo area, so Tokyo will see rainfall for the first time in 3 days on your Thursday. That's it for me. Stay safe.

0: Before we go, fans of the ancient Japanese spy craft of ninja have tested their skills in the shadowy arts. A festival in western Japan drew more than 100 aspiring ninja from Japan and abroad. The Koka-ryu Ninja Certification Tests are organized annually by a research group in Koka City, Shiga Prefecture. About 130 people aged between 9 and 76 took the tests on Sunday. Most participants dressed as ninja in a bid for extra points. Successful candidates receive hand-scroll certificates at beginner, intermediate, or advanced levels. Beginner-level challengers underwent a practical test in tossing shuriken, or throwing stars. They aimed at a target about 3 meters away.
1: I got a full-time job, but I've been hoping to be a ninja, so I've taken this test as a challenge.
2: It was my first time. The shuriken was heavy and difficult.
0: All right, and that's all for this edition of NHK Newsline. I'm Raja Pradhan in Tokyo, and from all of us at NHK World Japan, thanks for joining us.